0: Thank you so much. Yes,
1: please apply. Please apply. Now, you know what this means. We are at the end of our show. When it's time to do, will the circle be unbroken?

0: Big thanks to Landon Nolan and to the encores from both Serena Alvarez and from Trees of Life. Thank you all so very much. And as we always say, the best music is live. Yes. Please go out there and support your local musicians. They will love you being there. They really will. And we appreciate you listening to the show. And before next time, if you would, go to the website, liveandkickingmusic.com, to see the information on the artist you just heard, as well as who'll be on the show next time. And if you would, if you've lost your mind, join the mailing list, because you'll get the music joke of the week every Saturday by email. So until next time, thank you so very much, and goodbye.
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3: 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The LaSalle County chapter of the National Organization for Women will be sponsoring a Register to Vote session on Saturday, September 12th, from 10 a.m. until 2 p.m. at the Trinity Lutheran Church, located at 717 Chambers Street, Ottawa, Illinois, because your vote matters. 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
4: I'm Kent Perry, and this is Adventures in Faith, Faith in Adventures, a program of WRWO Community Radio from Ottawa, Illinois. Today's program is entitled Chick Chick Kaboom. Beauty's in the eye of the beholder. Now, I'm a bicyclist, and I love the natural flowers that line our rural roadsides. My favorite is the tiger lily, or as my mother-in-law used to call them, ditch weeds. But they all brighten my day. I wrote a silly poem about one of these that I hope you like, entitled Chick Chick Kaboom. Chick chickory, chick chickory, chick chick kaboom. These roadside weeds seem to fade around noon. Early in the day, they are vivid and bright, seeming to glow in the morning light. Cars drive by, but they rarely see the beauty of nature noticed by me. I pedal by at a much slower clip, enjoying the vivid blue drivers miss on their trip. Chick chickory, chick chickory, chick chick kaboom. Do our lives get so busy that we don't have room for the beauty of God that many don't see? Chicory may be a weed, but it's beautiful to me. Adventures in Faith, Faith in Adventures is a local program of WRWO Community Radio, a portion of Here and Again Incorporated, a 501c3. Terry's book of religious adventure stories entitled Adventures in Faith, Faith in Adventures is available in bookstores and through Amazon, with all proceeds going to the ELCA World Hunger Program.
3: 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The Paw Paw Lions Club announced that the third annual Paw Paw Festival will return to Paw Paw Veterans Park on Saturday, September 26, 2026, in Paw Paw, Illinois. The free, family-friendly festival celebrates the Paw Paw, North America's largest native tree fruit, whose tropical, custard-like flavor is often compared to a blend of mango, banana, and pineapple. The event also celebrates the small town in Illinois community that shares the fruit's name. The 2026 festival begins at 10 a.m. at Paw Paw Veterans Park and continues throughout the day. Highlights include fresh Paw Paw fruit and Paw Paw trees for sale, free tastings, Paw Paw beer, ice cream, and cheesecake from Eli's Cheesecake of Chicago, and other Paw Paw-inspired food and drinks from local makers. There will be live music, dozens of local vendors and artisans, a kids' corner with bounce houses and activities, tram tours highlighting the area's Paw Paw trees, and educational program about America's native fruits. The 2025 festival drew an estimated 5,000 people. For questions or more event information, contact www.pawpawfest.org or visit Paw Paw Fest's Facebook page. 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And now, a public service announcement from WRWO 94.5 FM Radio. 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The LaSalle County chapter of the National Organization for Women will be sponsoring a Register to Vote session on Saturday, September 12th, from 10 a.m. until 2 p.m. at the Trinity Lutheran Church, located at 717 Chambers Street, Ottawa, Illinois, because your vote matters. 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

0: Ashes, all fall down. Hey, it's the official Tapes Grateful Dead radio program where we get into the official releases from the Grateful Dead's vault. A lot of times we get into the archival material, the concerts, but there is the Grateful Dead in the studio. Now, you can find that take of Throwing Stones on a release titled Flashback with the Grateful Dead. It's one of those budget compilations that maybe they sold on the overnight programs on television or maybe at the supermarket or box stores. But of course, Throwing Stones originally released in July of 1987 on a studio album, In the Dark. And there is a new book out where it goes into extensive archival research to tell the story, behind the scenes story of In the Dark.
1: You know, you listen to that record and there's a clarity and a clean, you know, quality to that, you know, that is just razor sharp.
0: That's John Brackett. He is the author of Touch of Grey, or How the Grateful Dead Became Pop Stars.
1: You know, all of the instruments and all of the voice parts just lie in their own spot, and they're just so clear. It's really an album that sounds like 1987. One of the things I talk about in the book, though, is how they work to kind of sound like that, you know, because the synthesizer is a very important element in this song. And, you know, for this record, they brought in Bob Breylove.
2: This is Bob Breylove. I got some of the most major synthesizer training through working for 8 years with Stevie Wonder. This is a master synthesist, songwriter, producer, just amazing musician.
1: And you know, for this record, they brought in Bob Breylove to assist with some of the production and engineering and overdubs for the percussionists, but also for Brent as well. And one of the things I ask readers to consider in the book is actually the sound and the timbre of Brent's keyboard, because it was a Yamaha DX7, which, you know, was ubiquitous on the top 10, you know, Billboard charts throughout the mid 80s. So just to get some idea of, you know, what was going on the top 10 of the Billboard's Hot 100 at the time, you know, the Dead, when they came in, they peaked at number 9. That was their highest charting position. And that week that they peaked at number 9, Whitney Houston's Didn't We Almost Have It All was number 1. Now, she was also an Arista artist at that point, which gives you also another idea of kind of, you know, where this band was, you know, because Arista really in many ways was a pop and R&B and soul label. Michael Jackson was still on the charts too, with I Just Can't Stop Loving You. White Snake, Here I Go Again was on there. Carrie by Europe. Prince's You Got the Look. La Bamba really is the only kind of, maybe, you know, Los Lobos somewhat, you know, but it didn't sound like Touch of Grey. You know, Los Lobos, if anything, their cover of La Bamba, I mean, it was a pretty, you know, spot on cover of the original. So yeah, even though the Dead didn't really resemble a lot of the other acts that were going on at the time, they might not resemble a lot of those other acts, but in some ways the song does sound like a lot of the pop acts that were going on at the time. And most of the tunes that were on the chart at that time did feature prominently the DX7. So yeah, asking people to kind of think about the sounds themselves, the timbres, what you're hearing in the song too, and how that's playing a role in the popularity and success of the tune.
0: Brackett also discusses the recording process and the naming of the album In the Dark, where there is a story about where they recorded the album In the Dark.
1: One of the very first things I did for the book was to reach out to a guy named Guy Charbonneau. And Guy owned Le Mobile, which is one of the most renowned mobile recording studios of the rock era. Just look up Guy Charbonneau, Le Mobile Recording Studio, and your jaw will hit the floor just seeing some of the shows that he's recorded. And so just to be able to talk with him a little bit about it, because those were interesting sessions. At Marin Vets is where they did the basic tracks. John Cutler, you know, figures also very prominently within the book as well, and talking about his contributions as the producer, working together with Garcia and Charbonneau. Moving into, you know, and another thing too that I should point out was that with Cutler, you know, it might be getting into the weeds and trivia, But Cutler created a pre-production document that pretty much outlined how they were going to record the record, you know, starting with basics, moving to the overdub stage, then moving on to the mixing stage and thinking about how they were going to do it, types of machines that they were going to use. I mean, they had a very kind of limited number of tunes that they were doing. They knew exactly what songs they were going to do. The arrangements were well established at that point. And yes, I guess on one occasion they did turn off the lights in Marin Vets and played in the dark. But I doubt any of that made it to the record, you know, but great title nonetheless. They knew they had to be efficient. They knew they had to be quick, and they knew it had to sound good. And they did all of those things.
0: You can get the full interview that we conducted with John Brackett and his book, Touch of Grey, or How the Grateful Dead Became Pop.

0: opens the Grateful Dead movie. And so Jerry and Gary had a long relationship. By the time they hooked up in early 87, Jerry had sent Gutierrez a tape of a bunch of songs that they were considering for the single. They hadn't decided on Touch of Grey yet at this point. And what was interesting is that at this point, Gary Gutierrez was head, not head, but he was a co-founder of a very, very successful production company in San Francisco called Colossal. And his group had worked on films like The Right Stuff, all sorts of television shows, the Twilight Zone reboot that the Dead had worked on. But he and his crew had also done a number of those animated ID segments for MTV. I don't know if any you remember those, but often very claymation animation types of things. So Gutierrez already had a very intimate, close connection with MTV that made, it much easier for the band to kind of slide into that format. Now, MTV had been courting the Dead for years to try to get something, and they had resisted time and time again. But Gutierrez was smart enough and savvy enough and knew the band well enough that, the concept that he came up with the skeletons on the stage, that was the immediate concept. That was, from everything I've read and kind of seen with the materials, that was the first idea he had. Came up with a quick plan that's very close to what we see with the video now. And it really just plays on the fact of, yeah, that this band was old, at this point. But it was also playing on that live element as well, utilizing the fans, providing that soundtrack as well, recording it in front of the fans. And so a knowledge not only of the images and the iconography, but also the meaning and the importance of the fans and the live element. And so, yeah, I mean, the video was, it hit it a good time. It hit it a very good time, and it was all over, all the time. You could not see it.
1: Touch of Grey, or How the Grateful Dead Became Pop Stars, is the title of the book, and that is the voice of the author, John Brackett, tracing the history of the song Touch of Grey, beginning with songwriter Robert Hunter's lyrical sketches and the Grateful Dead's earliest live arrangements, getting into the group's popular renaissance following the release of Touch of Grey and the album In the Dark in the summer of 1987. Brackett details how particular recording technologies, notable musical characteristics, modes of attending and listening, and the mechanics of the contemporary music industry shaped this defining moment in the group's career. Drawing on extensive archival research, Touch of Grey examines how the band and their label worked to produce a hit record, a dynamic music video, and an effective promotional campaign that would propel the Grateful Dead from a group with a devoted cult following to become a pop culture phenomenon. You can get more of the interview, officialtapes.com. Just go to the soundboards page. Hey, I'm Corey, and how about the very first time the Grateful Dead ever performed Touch of Grey on stage in front of an audience? It took place as an encore on September 15th, 1982. You can find this on the massive box set, Enjoying the Ride. And let the ride continue. It's the official tapes.

0: Thank you. See you in a little bit.
1: That's the Grateful Dead in Maryland on September 15th, 1982, Capitol Center. Countless special moments happened at Capitol Center, including the very first live performance of Touch of Grey in 1982. And there is that performance as an encore, September 15th, 1982. The venue also saw the return of three long lost classics in 1990, Loose Lucy, Easy to Love You, Black-Throated Wind as well. This is the Official Tapes Grateful Dead radio program where we get into the official releases from the Grateful Dead's vault. And you can find that release on Enjoying the Ride, a massive 60 CD box set to celebrate the Grateful Dead's 60th anniversary as a band. It was released in 2025. And there is a new book out. It is titled Touch of Grey or How the Grateful Dead Became Pop Stars. Author John Brackett.
2: It really is a focus on the single. It's kind of goes back, beginning with the early history of the tune, way back to Hunter's earliest performances, drawing upon some of his earliest lyrical sketches to kind of see the development of the tune. And then from there, when the Dead picked it up in 82 and started making it their own, and just kind of following the transformation of how that song was gradually introduced into their sets. But really, the kind of the story changes, of course, when Jerry gets sick in 86. And, you know, the band is in flux at this point, you know, kind of unsure of what's going on. There's no tour, right? And so there's no money coming in. And they know they have to make a record. And so the next big moment that in the story of this song, and really what kind of is that transformational moment, is when they return to the stage, right, in December of 86. And they start off with Touch of Grey. The rest of the story is then talking about, all right, you know, what happens? You know, you had this incredibly popular, you know, cult band that's been living on the periphery of the music industry for, you know, a decade, you know, if not more. And all of a sudden, boom, you know, there's this MTV hit. They're all over radio. They move from arenas now into stadiums. And even that can't even hold the amount of fans, you know? And so talking about how the song transformed the scene, transformed the band, and also transformed the legacy, the popularity and the success of that record. Yes, it's about 1987, but it's also about the legacy of the band as well.
1: We'll have more with John Brackett and his book, Touch of Grey, or How the Grateful Dead Became Pop Stars, a little bit later here on the Official Tapes. And coming up, we're going to get into the commercial maximum. The Grateful Dead performing at Madison Square Garden. This is just a couple months after they released the album In the Dark. And this particular show, top five requested show out of the vault. And it was finally released in 2015. And we are going to hear how the Grateful Dead opened up the show on September 18th, 1987 at Madison Square Garden. And when you hear the opening, it kind of starts with some interesting stage banter. And what that is at the start of the show, as a goof on their Letterman appearance, Bobby urged the crowd to levitate Garcia. They started with a goofy laugh over their improbable, complicated success. And then we're belting the chorus line at a shredded pitch. And we're going to get into all of that here on the Official Tapes.
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Hey, Rocky, watch me levitate Garcia.

0: This is the Official Tapes Grateful Dead radio program, where we get into the official releases from the Grateful Dead's vault, from the release 30 Trips Around the Sun box set. That is the Grateful Dead from September 18th, 1987. We heard Hell in a Bucket, into Sugary, into Walkin' Blues. The 9/18/87 show was a top five requested show to be released out of the vault for many, many years, and finally it was released in 2015 on that massive box set, 30 Trips Around the Sun. At the start of the show, it was sort of as a goof on the Letterman appearance that took place that same within that time frame. Bobby urged the crowd to levitate Garcia. They start with a wry laugh over their improbable, complicated success. And then we're belting out the chorus line at a shredded pitch of Hell in a Bucket, which you can find on that super successful album, In the Dark. We also heard a killer version of Sugary. Something to note about these performances: this is post-coma Garcia, and it inspired Sir Paul McCartney, to tour. He hadn't been touring for a little over a decade, but once he started hearing about how Jerry Garcia almost joined the Great Jam in the Sky, but he goes back on stage and he's doing these incredible tours and finding success, the Grateful Dead's return actually inspired Sir Paul to return to the road as well. And we also heard Walkin' Blues in that first set sequence, which actually started out the show on 9/18/87. Hey, I'm Corey. You've been listening to the Official Tapes, and we've been going back this last hour talking a little bit about the success of the Grateful Dead during that time frame, and also the release In the Dark. There's a new book out titled Touch of Grey, or How the Grateful Dead Became Pop Stars. We had an opportunity to talk with author John Brackett.
1: Yeah, seeing how the scene changed, seeing how the band changed, the image changed, it must have been very difficult for the band. You know, on a number of occasions, they did articulate, you know, how difficult it had become. But I don't know if they ever figured out how to get out of it. You know, there were some occasions where they were considering, you know, filming shows and broadcasting them that way to reduce the amount of people that would show up, extended residencies, I think. But yeah, I think they never really could figure out how they could deal with the issues that were going down at the shows. And that was the main concern. Now, there were issues before, you know, and as I talk about in the book, you know, going back at least to 85, I can find records of John Scheer, you know, sending security letters to concert promoters, encouraging discussions with security, you know, and trying to assuage any fears that they might have with the Deadhead. So they had a reputation, no doubt. But once the gate crashing started, and once, you know, the lot turned into, you know, what it became, you know, that was a very different scene. And so, yeah, you see this idea of, or many people identifying, okay, a lot of this is happening with the newer fans. An early kind of thing that Blair Jackson did in The Golden Road, too, it was all about, yeah, this is all boils down to those new fans who really just don't understand, you know, how the Dead do things. And without a doubt, I think that was true. The issue that then arises is that the responsibility to control it from the Dead's perspective comes to lay on the other fans. It's up to you to educate these newer fans about how things are done. You know, I don't know. I mean, how would you feel about that? You know, okay, they got this whole thing going on. You know, I'm glad you've been following us for 15 years. Can you go take care of this for us? You know, I mean, I don't know how you would feel about that.
0: That's author John Brackett. You can get the full interview that we did with John Brackett at our website, officialtapes.com. Go to the soundboards page, and you can learn more about his book, Touch of Grey, or How the Grateful Dead Became Pop Stars. This is all with the album In the Dark.
1: It's the crazy relative you don't want to talk about, you know? I mean, and listen, I think, you know, first of all, the 80s in general are completely understudied. We all know what's going on in the 60s and 70s, and, you know, you've seen it. But I just, when you read book after book, I feel like, oh, you know, what's going on? You know, you go over entire years very, very quickly, you know? But yeah, this is a really tough moment, I think, for a lot of fans. It's bittersweet in some ways. It's difficult in other ways because of the things changed. They weren't just your little, you know, pet band anymore. They were everybody's band.
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And all they can say is, he's not your kind. 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
0: 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I look through a magazine the missionary's wife conceals.
1: Magazine? What happens?
0: I see how people who are civilized bung you with automobiles.
2: You know you can get hurt that way, Daniel?
0: At the movies they have got to pay many coconuts to see.
1: What do they see, Donnie?
0: Uncivilized pictures that the news...

0: No penthouse, bathtub, streetcars, taxis, noise in my ear.
1: So no matter how they coax him,
2: I'll stay right here.
1: They hurry like savages to get aboard an iron train.
3: The Tringalingo Hula Humble Express.
1: And though it's smoker and it's crowded, they're too civilized to complain.
3: Aloka toho sahi mahena.
0: When they've got 2 weeks vacation, they hurry to vacation ground.
1: What do they do, Donnie?
0: They swim and they fish, but that's what I do.

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5: Tuning into Miss Carmen Spirit. Welcome.
6: Thank you. Thank you for having me, Laura Lee.
5: It's my pleasure, Carmen. Where are you calling from?
6: I'm calling from California, Los Angeles.
5: Yay, my home sweet home. So you know what? When I heard your name, did somebody consider your name because of the famous opera, Carmen?
6: I've heard that before, and there's a song.
5: Yeah, because singing seems to be really good, big thing about this. Music and singing around you.
6: Yes, I love music. That's so funny that you...
5: Yeah, well, that's why I needed to bring this up. But the reason I also bring this up is I see you light candles in honor of family spirit. Does that make sense?
6: Yes.
5: And there's parental figures over there that you light for.
6: Yes, absolutely correct.
5: To honor their spirit. And then also I get a burial that was pre-planned or planned. And I get the impression that you might have been involved in the arrangements. Does this make sense?
6: Yes.
5: Is this one of your parents, honey?
6: Yes, it is. And I did actually all of the arrangements.
5: Yeah.
6: From beginning to end.
5: Beginning to end is so hard. And they said it was beautiful.
6: Oh, I'm so happy to hear that.
5: Thank you. Thank you for all your hard work. You're such a beautiful soul and they love you so much.
6: I needed to hear that. Thank you.
5: You're a planner.
6: I am.
5: Yeah.
6: I am.
5: And that's why you were put in the role out of everybody, because you could handle it where anybody else in the family couldn't have handled that and managed that.
6: It's true. So true.
5: Yeah. And so they say thank you again. You guys have always been tight and you've gotten through things all together.
6: Yes, so true.
5: And your family's so tight-knit. And like, I see you guys having to live with parents at one point. And I'm just saying you, when I say you guys, it's like you and your husband, maybe even kids. Does that make sense?
6: It does make sense, yes.
5: Just temporarily. And then your kids, you might have some adult kids, but they're still living with you.
6: Yes.
5: Okay. It's because you guys will support each other and you always got each other's back.
6: True.
5: So they want to say somebody lost their job in the interim and had to take a lower paying job. And they're very frustrated about this.
6: Yes.
5: And they want to pass on to the message that they're saying as a whole system, because there's more than one there.
6: Yes.
5: And they're all saying they'll get through it. There's another job coming. And has somebody been talking about doing trade work?
6: Yes. My youngest son.
5: The trade is where it's at.
6: Really? Okay. I'm going to share that with him.
5: Tell him it's all supported from the other side. So
6: great.
5: He'll do fabulous and he'll be so grateful.
6: Wow. Okay. That's good to hear.
5: And then you've been managing more than one job too. It's like you had a business on your own. Is that true, Carmen?
6: Yes. And my 9-to-5. I've always kind of done that.
5: They tell me not to give up on your little project over here.
6: Okay.
5: I mean, it's not a little project. It was like you've expanded it and then you've kind of stepped away from it. And then you come back to it.
6: Yes. So true.
5: And it's important that you understand, because it's more about planning and it has to do with music and events. And that also includes a marriage.
6: Oh.
5: Have you worked on a wedding yet?
6: Not yet, but we've been hoping that it's in the near future for one of my adult children. Yes.
5: Well, put it on the books. It's an event. And so do okay. You do event planning or something of that?
6: I do. I love parties. I love events. I love planning. I love parties. I love all of that.
5: This is where it's all going to take off. All right. It's all going to be okay. It was a pleasure. Thank you for sharing your time with me, Carmen.
6: Thank you. Thank you. I appreciate you and all that you do.
5: 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I would love to hear from you.

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1: Tuning into Spirit for Miss Florencia. Welcome.
2: Thank you, Laura. Lovely to talk to you.
1: Oh, it's lovely to talk to you too, especially with the accent. I just love it. Florencia, where are you calling from?
2: I come from Spain, but I'm living in Germany for the last 15 years. So I'm between Spain and Germany in Munich.
1: So first impressions I'm receiving is I get a male that's there and I feel like he's speaking Spanish, but he doesn't show me Spain. I'm being a visual of South America.
2: Oh my God, that's my family. Yes, for sure. That's where my family come from.
1: So were you from there originally too?
2: No, I was born in Spain, but like my parents were born in Argentina. Also, the person I've been seeing also comes from Argentina. So there's a lot of these last 2 years going to know that legacy of my family.
1: Nice. Is there a namesake, first middle name?
2: Yeah, my father is Enrique. My grandfather is also Enrique. Enrique is like the middle name that repeats in the family from Argentina. Yeah.
1: He shows me also a child singing. Is this you when you were little or is there another child that's in your life? Does this make sense?
2: Yeah, that could be me. I used to also sing.
1: You need to keep singing, baby girl, because you are his baby.
2: Oh my God.
1: All right, because singing makes you joyful. You love it. It's an activity you used to engage in because you sing from the heart. So this is really important because I am going to express this. This is a clearing technique. Right now, he's telling me things are so heavy around you.
2: Yes.
1: Regarding work, regarding another partner. I don't know if that's a husband or a partner.
2: I have both.
1: You have actually, both.
2: Yeah, I'm leaving the planet. I'm staying with my husband. I think it's
3: otherwise
1: a heavy lifting. No wonder. I hope you're singing and dancing through that, Florencia. And the job. It's just like all of your head is spinning, right? You're like, what do I do?
2: Yes, definitely. I need some guidance.
1: Well, first of all, again, let's go back to the sea. And when we're frustrated and we're seeing all this toxic energy and we're frustrated with it, we can't shut down those signals. And there's a reason those signals are going off because it just means something has to change.
2: Yeah, definitely. I need to sing for sure.
1: That will raise your energy and you can get your head up and you'll start to see clarity in what decisions you need to make.
2: Yeah.
1: There's something else I want to say. It doesn't matter how much meditation we do sometimes or how much yoga or exercising we do, or even if we have to take pills, sometimes it's still there. The noise is still there, right?
3: Yeah.
1: Again, it's just a message that you have to make some decisions here in that regard, your job and your relationship.
3: Yeah.
1: I also get there's a son in your life. Do you have a son?
2: Yeah.
1: All right. He's saying that. He's so beautiful. All right. So that's the confirmation. Your dad is trying to give me all this to you.
2: Thank you.
1: Who is into the real estate investing?
2: Myself. So this is really interesting because this is also something that comes from my grandfather and all that part of the family. And I have been investing there because that's where I want to go. That's the direction I really want to push. But I need to have a bit of a transition to fully make it happen, just to leave from the real estate.
1: Listen, all right? Because I'm giving you bits and pieces of the bigger picture. So you got to trust, babe, and just do it.
2: That's the direction, right, Laura?
1: Just do it. Yes. I mean, we sit there and we flip-flop all the time in our heads, but if it keeps coming back, that's a sign from spirit saying, just do it. Otherwise, the frustration won't go away because you haven't made the call yet. Thank you for sharing your time with me.
2: Thank you so much, Laura.
1: It's my pleasure. Thank you. And if you'd like to call into the show like Miss Florencia, sign up at radiomediumlauralee.com where you can find some services and upcoming events to support our show. 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We'd appreciate that. 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
1: Semi was in the center lane and just turned right in front of us. 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
3: Tuning into Miss Molly Spirit. Welcome.
7: Hi, Laura Lee. Thanks for having me.
3: Yeah, it's a pleasure. Molly, where are you calling from?
7: I'm calling from Vermont today.
3: Thank you.
8: First impression I receive is a female on the other side. I feel like it's a mother figure, and she just shows me a ring on a finger, like a wedding band, that I feel like is tied to her.
7: Yeah, it's probably this ring right here.
8: And you know what? I get two things about it. It was like her ring, but I also feel like you got married since her passing.
7: I have, yeah.
8: She just wants to say she's with you and congratulations. And she's also with a child spirit.
7: Okay.
8: And this is, child spirit means one of two things. It means we lost a child and or another child is coming through. Does that make sense?
7: Yeah, I've had an abortion, but I'm also doing some family planning right now, so.
8: Very good, because she says it's important you do plan. Because it's coming. Prepare for one coming. You're a mother already.
7: Yes.
8: So you are prepared, ready for a child. But I feel like there's some challenges that she wants to address right now because she was a mom, and that is friendships. And feeling the lack of friendships and connections with other people. And I don't know if this is something to do with your child and or including yourself.
7: I have a very strong connection with her, actually, as a guide and with spirit. And I have a hard time connecting with humans sometimes in the same way, because it's such a beautiful connection with a guide versus humans in life.
8: And she really wants you to find some social connections. And I feel like it would be beneficial for you and your child.
7: Okay.
8: I mean, for both of your mental health, and because you're a full-time mom.
7: Yeah.
8: So it's just a confirmation to the message of what I'm saying about finding some connections with friends. You've got a young child, like toddler.
7: Yeah, he's 3.
8: Yes. So there's mom groups, mom and me groups. Have you done anything like that?
7: Yeah, I try and get out there. Been feeling kind of like I need to get some space. She's probably tuning into me feeling like I need to get away, like just have some me time so that I can be the best version of myself and as a mother.
8: For real, because when I say the mommy me time, then you can connect with other women who are going through the same thing at the same time.
7: Okay.
8: And I'm just going to say, when you find them, it's not only for you and the kids, because you're nurturing the spirit of the children, but you're also nurturing your spirit.
7: Yes.
8: So that's what she's really concerned about. And she wants to bring that message through, because this is where you're going to find some me time too, is just even those small little connections, even if it means taking a break on your own. But the social connections for you and also for your son.
7: Yeah, that makes sense. It's been a struggle. So it makes sense that she's saying that, just connecting with people.
8: Is he in a school?
7: He's going to preschool.
8: So this is the perfect place where you're going to meet a new friend. And it'll be good for him. Again, that's another confirmation to the message. So you got it.
7: Yep. Yeah. He's going to school this fall, and I've been looking forward to kind of getting out of the world.
8: Thank you, Miss Molly, for sharing your time with me.
7: Thank you so much, Laura Lee. This has been a great message today.
8: Thank you for coming onto the show. And if you'd like to be a caller like Miss Molly, sign up at RadioMediumLauraLee.com. 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Please rate it for us and share it with your family and friends. We'd appreciate that. And be social with us at Facebook, Radio Medium Laura Lee group, Instagram, YouTube too. I would love to hear from you.

0: Hey, how would you like to learn a hack to break through fearful thoughts and feelings of anxiety? If you're like me, you need to stay tuned for this 5 Minute Spirit Reboot with my guest expert, who is the founder of Fear Free Human. And she's also the best-selling author of Internal Guidance System. Welcome back, Zen Crier Dee Brooke.
1: Thank you for having me. I'm super excited to be back. I got so many juicy things to share.
0: I can't wait. It's my pleasure to have you back because I know you're all about the intuition. And I want to know what your hack is to break through fearful thoughts or anxiety-ridden feelings that captivate us.
1: Yeah. So anytime you have a lump in your throat, that tight anxiety feeling like it's hard to breathe and you're super uncomfortable in your chest, or that roiling kind of solid feeling in your solar plexus, that's actually guidance from your internal guidance system that what you're thinking is not true and not going to happen. And so the hack is you simply say, I'm closed. That's a tight feeling inside. That means what I'm thinking is not true or not going to happen. And you'll feel it release. You'll start feeling it ease up. And that's a more true thought. And in that easing, you actually step aside and you're able to think clearly to find out what is true in that moment.
0: I love it. So tell me about your personal experience. When did you discover this hack yourself?
1: It was in 1993. I had been through a very traumatic childhood and I was sabotaging my life. I was one of those, I'm going to take my toys and go home anytime anybody hurt my feelings. So I would quit jobs. I would fire my roommate and then they wouldn't want to live with me anymore. I did all these kinds of things. And somebody gave me a little tape from Abraham Hicks. And somebody asked her a question, how do I stay on my perfect blueprint, my life's most perfect life? And she said, if you're tight in the center of your body, it means your thoughts are taking you out of alignment with your perfect life. And if your thoughts are expanding you in the center of your body, it means that your thoughts are carrying you into your perfect life. And I grabbed onto that and started decoding which of my thoughts were carrying me away from the life I truly wanted. And I spent the next 30 something years decoding it. And now I have 13 training programs. I teach people all over the world, you know, anxiety, like, why haven't they texted me back? Did I do anything wrong? Is this person mad at me? The real stuff that drives us crazy and has fear and anxiety in us, those things can be eliminated completely in our lives by following this.
0: Okay. So what about fight and flight? Because there are experts out there, Zen, that have said the fear is real. Go with it.
1: It's not true. I'm here to tell you, I know I'm going against the grain. We have 4 responses, fight, flight, freeze, and fawn. And all of those are programmed into us between the ages of 0 and 7 as ways in which to react to mental fear. Mental fear and physical fear are 2 different things. I call physical fear tiger fear. Like you have to run across the freeway to grab your dog, right? But the second that that fear is over, your body returns to normal. Mental fear is the stuff that wakes us up at 3 o'clock in the morning. The conversations we have in our heads where we can't escape from. The consistent worry about the bill that we don't have the money for. It just keeps ruminating over and over and over. And there are programs in our mind that we can get rid of. And when you get that opening, when you move from that closing and you know how to move your thoughts to an opening, your nervous system reprograms your mind and those begin to go what they call neurally extinct. And so the things that really drive you crazy, let's say being angry at your husband because he just keeps putting the dishes first thing in the morning in the sink, and you like your kitchen clean in the morning because you're exhausted and you just want to have your coffee in a clean kitchen and you're mad at him all day for it. Those you can reprogramming escape and they don't come back anymore.
0: So this really is our intuition that you're talking about.
1: It's different than intuition because intuition shows up differently for people. The internal guidance system operates the exact same way in every person. I can train anyone to do it. It's a system and it works beautifully in intuition situations because you can feel when your mind is creating a story that's not true.
0: Wonderful. Thank you for sharing your wisdom. And I'm sure a lot of people have something to glean from this. Where can people find you, Miss Zen Crier Dee Brooke, the founder of Fear Free Human?
1: Yes. So go to BeFearFreeNow.com.
0: If you like this episode and you want more, please subscribe. Please rate it and share it so we can share this with other people. Thank you for sharing your time with us today.

0: semi was in the center lane and just turned right in front of us. Decided I needed to get a hold of an attorney. 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I contacted Konosky Bresny. 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
3: Thank you so much.
1: Renee, where are you calling from?
3: Outside of Boston.
1: Thank you for calling in. Appreciate it. Renee, for some reason, I get a father figure that's on the other side connected to you.
3: My grandfather.
1: Yeah, he was very much part of your life.
3: Yes.
1: And he says that there's a namesake tied to him, first middle name.
3: So my other grandfather, my son is named after him.
1: All right. So I've just got to say they're present. And was one of the two of them called Pops?
3: Pops, yeah.
1: All right. And that was which one?
3: That was my grandfather, who I was closer with.
1: And so you were very much present when he was passing, because he shows me like you helping him when he was transitioning, like giving him a drink. Do you remember this?
3: So I would stay overnight with him. I wasn't there when he passed, but the night before I was with him. And then I left for the day and he passed while my mom and her sister were there.
1: Yeah, and he just wants to thank you because you were caring for him. And he wants to say thank you to all that were there to care for him because he appreciates it. And he's doing the same, even though he's on the other side. And he wants to let everybody know that, especially for you, because you're his baby. I get the impression that either you or somebody else has been in therapy about, I don't know if this is his transition or regarding a relationship or talk of a relationship in a therapy session.
3: I have talked to a therapist, not for him passing, but another relationship.
1: So he wants to bring this up because I feel like he wants to draw attention to relationship. And he says that you've talked to a therapist, but have you encouraged the person who's in your life right now therapy, or are you still doing therapy yourself?
3: We are in the process of it.
1: Very good. You're in the process of it. Who's resistant? Is it him or is it you?
3: Both for it. It's just time. You know, life is very hectic.
1: Yeah. And so he says he's supporting you in this because you're the one who instigated, obviously. And bar none, I'll just say this is, you know, statistically how it happens anyway. The woman usually is the motivator behind all that. But he says there's a lot of anger in the space.
3: Could be, yes. I agree.
1: Could be, or there is.
3: There is.
1: And you're trying to decide whether it's worth it or not.
3: Correct.
1: Have you noticed there's any tie to alcohol when there is any type of dispute?
3: For me, yes. Not for the other party. It's gotten better.
1: Okay, good. Because he wants to address this could be some of the underlying issues. Just to clear the space, looking for some more solutions to clear it, to try to maybe clear it and just avoid it for now until you guys can figure this out. But it's a good step forward that you both want to go in and get mediated and have somebody work with the both of you. I think this is going to work wonders.
3: Okay, that sounds good.
1: Yeah. Was somebody else a drinker in the family?
3: Yeah, my mother was. And after even before he passed, she stopped drinking and she hasn't drank since. So that has been very helpful for her.
1: Yes. And so he says it's just a confirmation because I got the impression it ran down the family. It's just something that we pick up because of experience with other family members. And it's just to confirm the message.
3: Yes.
1: Because I think you two can work it out.
3: Okay.
1: You can work it out. Get clear.
3: That's a great message.
1: I hope so. Thank you for sharing your time with me, Miss Renee.
3: Yes. Thank you so much.
1: It's my pleasure. And if you'd like to call into the radio show, sign up at radiomediumlauralee.com, where you can find some services and upcoming events to support our show. 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I would love to hear from you.

0: tuning in to Miss Deborah Spirit. Welcome.
1: Thank you.
0: Deborah, where are you calling from?
1: Denver, Colorado.
0: Nice, nice. I get a visual right now of a gentleman, an elder, but I feel like this is a dad. He's wearing flannel. He's out hunting. He's got dogs around him.
1: Yeah, that's my dad. My dad was an avid outdoorsman and hunter. He always had black labs. Till the day he died, he had a black lab.
0: Yeah, and they're over there with him.
1: Yeah.
0: And did you have a dog too?
1: Well, the last dog was a registered lab, and she had my name and part of her registration. So my dad, when he brought her home, was like, okay, she's your puppy. Like, she's yours to take care of. So she was kind of mine in that sense. And she was a really, really sweet dog.
0: Yeah, she's with him. He just wants to affirm all this so you know it's him. And I understand he has guns that have been passed off to, I don't know if that's you and or another sibling.
1: Where there was a family gun, unfortunately, my ex-husband kept it in my divorce. My dad gave it to me before he passed.
0: It was all about protecting you, just so you know, because he says, despite it, you're still protected. And he wants you to know this. This is very important for you to know because you're feeling uneasy and secure. But oddly, as I'm seeing all this, he's like, you're in a total different world and mindset than he is. Like, you're a teacher, you're a coach, you're a mentor, you speak to people, something that he wouldn't even think of doing, you know, in those regards. Does that make sense?
1: Yeah, absolutely. My dad was somewhat publicly shy in that way, but I'm a behavioral health coach and I've taught
0: out there.
1: Yeah.
0: He shows me you holding a yoga pose and I'm like, that's impressive because I see it in my head. I'm a yogini myself and yeah. I used to teach and it looks like you were doing yoga. Is that right?
1: Yep. I was actually certified to teach yoga the year that he died.
0: Yes. And he's so proud because you're just like giving hope and you're helping people find peace and calm in their life. And as you're teaching, you're learning for yourself at the same time. He's just so proud of you and he wants you to keep up your good work because there's something about, I don't know if you're joining somebody else's retreat for yourself or you thinking about doing a retreat of your own.
1: Yeah, it's something I've been considering for a little while now, trying to kind of take my ability to coach and teach to another level and find another like modality to study and do with yoga. But it's just been hard to kind of put a lot of energy towards that.
0: Concentrate on it. Yes. What about the retreat? Is that something that's been in your head?
1: It's an idea that came to mind a couple of months ago. Somebody else actually suggested it. I was kind of like, that's an interesting take on things. But I think that would be a fun way to develop.
0: He's encouraging you. So when those thoughts come to mind and you were struggling with something, hit a brick wall and we're trying to figure out what's another pathway, that was the answer. So he's encouraging you for this direction because I think it's going to take you out of your zone and actually maybe even take you out of the country. And then also I see somebody pregnant. Was somebody pregnant since his passing?
1: Yeah, well, so he died in November and I got pregnant with my daughter the following January. And so she was born almost exactly a year after he died.
0: Yeah, so he's with you and so happy for you. You got her on the mat with you?
1: Oh, well, she's a teenager now. It's a little harder to...
0: I get it.
1: Miss. No.
0: I get it. I had one that I raised on the mat. Now she's rebuking it. So it's part of the territory. They'll find their way back to it, I think. So thank you for your time, Miss Deborah.
1: Thank you for having me.
0: It was my pleasure. 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We'd appreciate that. And remember, you can be social with us at Facebook, Radio Medium Laura Lee Group, Instagram, and YouTube too. I would love to hear from you.

0: semi was in the center lane and just turned right in front of us. 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Never really heard anything from this attorney for 2 years. 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I contacted Konosky Bresny. 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
6: I'm Kent Perry, and this is Adventures in Faith, Faith in Adventures, a program of WRWO Community Radio from Ottawa, Illinois. Today's program is entitled Chick Chick Kaboom. Beauty's in the eye of the beholder. Now, I'm a bicyclist, and I love the natural flowers that line our rural roadsides. My favorite is the tiger lily, or as my mother-in-law used to call them, ditch weeds. But they all brighten my day. I wrote a silly poem about one of these that I hope you like, entitled Chick Chick Kaboom. Chick-chickery, chick-chickery, chick-chick, kaboom. These roadside weeds seem to fade around noon. Early in the day, they are vivid and bright, seeming to glow in the morning light. Cars drive by, but they rarely see the beauty of nature noticed by me. I pedal by at a much slower clip, enjoying the vivid blue drivers miss on their trip. Chick-chickery, chick-chickery, chick-chick, kaboom. Do our lives get so busy that we don't have room for the beauty of God that many don't see? Chicory may be a weed, but it's beautiful to me. Adventures in Faith, Faith and Adventures is a local program of WRWO Community Radio, a portion of Here and Again Incorporated, a 501c3. Terry's book of religious adventure stories entitled Adventures in Faith, Faith and Adventures is available in bookstores and through Amazon, with all proceeds going to the ELCA World Hunger Program. Get Terry. And this is Adventures in Faith, Faith in Adventures, a program of WRWO Community Radio from Ottawa, Illinois. Today's program is entitled Chick Chick Kaboom. Beauty's in the eye of the beholder. Now, I'm a bicyclist, and I love the natural flowers that line our rural roadsides. My favorite is a tiger lily, or as my mother-in-law used to call them, ditch weeds. But they all brighten my day. I wrote a silly poem about one of these that I hope you like, entitled Chick Chick Kaboom. Chick chickery, chick chickery, chick chick kaboom. These roadside weeds seem to fade around noon. Early in the day, they are vivid and bright, seeming to glow in the morning light. Cars drive by, but they rarely see the beauty of nature noticed by me. I pedal by at a much slower clip, enjoying the vivid blue drivers miss on their trip. Chick chickery, chick chickery, chick chick kaboom. Do our lives get so busy that we don't have room for the beauty of God that many don't see? Chicory may be a weed, but it's beautiful to me. Adventures in Faith, Faith in Adventures is a local program of WRWO Community Radio, a portion of Here and Again Incorporated, a 501c3. Terry's book of religious adventure stories entitled Adventures in Faith, Faith and Adventures is available in bookstores and through Amazon, with all proceeds going to the ELCA World Hunger Program.
7: 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The Paw Paw Lions Club announced that the third annual Paw Paw Festival will return to Paw Paw Veterans Park on Saturday, September 26, 2026, in Paw Paw, Illinois. The free, family-friendly festival celebrates the Paw Paw, North America's largest native tree fruit, whose tropical, custard-like flavor is often compared to a blend of mango, banana, and pineapple. The event also celebrates the small town in Illinois community that shares the fruit's name. The 2026 festival begins at 10 a.m. at Paw Paw Veterans Park and continues throughout the day. Highlights include fresh Paw Paw fruit and Paw Paw trees for sale, free tastings, Paw Paw beer, ice cream, and cheesecake from Eli's Cheesecake of Chicago, and other Paw Paw-inspired food and drinks from local makers. There will be live music, dozens of local vendors and artisans, a kids' corner with bounce houses and activities, tram tours highlighting the area's pawpaw trees, and educational program about America's native fruits. 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
7: 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Welcome to 94.5 FM, and I'm your host, Steve Schott-Porter. And let's get right into it. Our guest today is Rick Powell. Hello, Rick.
9: Hello, Steve.
7: We're lucky to have him here. He's a busy guy. All right, let's start by hearing a little bit about Rick's personal life. Like, where did you grow up? Where do you live? Where'd you go to school?
9: Okay, well, I was actually born in Jackson, Tennessee, which is like the heart of rockabilly country back in the 50s.
7: Western Tennessee.
9: Uh-huh.
7: Okay.
9: And so my mom was an ardent music fan. I mean, going back to the 40s, like the jump music that became rock and roll and everything. And like even as an infant, I'm sure all that stuff that she used to play on the stereo kind of got into my veins somehow.
7: Hank Sr.
9: Oh yeah.
7: Oh, yeah.
9: Yeah. But she was more like like the Elvis, Jerry Lee Lewis, okay. Whatever. And yeah, my mom and dad, they knew Carl Perkins because he was from Jackson and he never moved away. I mean, that's where he was from, and they'd see him driving around town in his Cadillac and everything and blue suede shoes. Yeah.
7: How'd you end up here in Illinois?
9: Well, my dad got transferred. He worked for the railroad, and he got transferred up to Chicago. So I actually grew up in the south suburbs, and that was a great place to live too. A town called Park Forest. A guy named Barry Oakley lived about four blocks away from me. I saw him play at a block party back in 1964. And this is like right when the Beatles came out. And of course, I was all stoked for, you know, as an 8-year-old or whatever, that, you know, watching them on the Ed Sullivan Show. And that summer, this band plays a block party out there. And Barry Oakley, who later wound up being in the Allman Brothers, was playing guitar for the band that was playing at this block
7: and
9: party.
7: And you lived by him?
9: Yeah, four blocks away. Wow. I mean, he was much older than me, and you know, he dropped out of Richie's High School to go down to Florida, and eventually wound up in the Allman Brothers. But I read up a lot about him because, you know, like he was somebody that, you know, like all the you know the people you know, they've got a Facebook site for the people who grew up in Park Forest.
7: Sure.
9: And every time his birthday comes around, all the Barry Oakley posts come, you know, like the people who knew him and everything.
7: Yeah.
9: And yeah, you know, that's kind of the neat thing about social media. One of the upsides, there's
7: right.
9: many downsides, but
7: right.
9: you hear all these the people giving, you know, their little person, and you feel like you know the person just from, you know, through the people who did know him.
7: I recently found a website from my grade school in Des Plaines, St. Stephen's Grade School.
9: Wow.
7: Now, did you go to Rich East High School then, too?
9: I went to Rich Central.
7: Okay.
9: But, I would have gone to Rich East, but we moved to, across town to Richland Park. And, I knew lots of people from Rich East. It's a phenomenal amount of musicians that came from that area, you know, So
7: how'd you end up here in the Illinois River Valley?
9: Well, it's a long story, but my parents got divorced and then they got back together. They remarried each other.
7: Sure.
9: And during the interim from when that divorce was going on, my dad had gotten a job here in Ottawa, and then when they got remarried, then I came back up here with my mom and my brother, and so back in the 70s, this became where I grew up from that point on.
7: Sure. Did you end up in high school here too, or no?
9: No, I was on our.
7: Okay.
9: My brother was still in high school, but I just got out. You know.
7: Okay. Let's go to what made you decide to get into the music business as kind of a career.
9: Well, I don't know. Both sides of my family, especially my mom's. I mean, we got professional musicians and so forth on my mom's side of the family, and everybody played an instrument, and you know, like it was kind of a natural thing. And you know, my late Uncle Jim, he was very instrumental in you know, helping me. My parents bought a guitar for me on my 14th birthday, so that's when I started And I started playing professionally. Like right after that, I found a couple neighborhood kids and we threw a band together and we started playing grade schools and, you know, clubhouse parties and things like that. Yeah.
10: Well, along those lines, when you were in high school, did you play any instruments then at all?
9: Yeah, that was when I was in high school. Okay. I was a guitar player and, my band, if it weren't for my mom and dad getting divorced, I was in a band called the Colossal Pismo Band back then, and they opened up for REO Speedwagon at Rich Central, and I couldn't be there for it. You know, I've always felt like, you know, like I've been robbed. You know, like a 16-year-old kid.
10: Sure.
9: Yeah, opening for a famous band like that. But, so I continued, you know, playing music. Like when I was down in Mississippi for my last year of high school, a couple of my friends got together in a park in Meridian, Mississippi, just to like have a jam session at the park. And this kid comes up to me and asks if he could sit in on guitar, and he played a bunch of songs and he was really good. And he was a guy named Steve Forbert. Now he's had a really big career too.
10: Yeah.
9: He was kind of like the next Bob Dylan or whoever. That was probably the kiss of death on his career. But he moved up to New York, right after he got out of high school, and he sang on the street corners and stuff like that, and he eventually, you know, my whole life I'm near misses, and you know, like people I got to meet like once or twice in my life, but it's always been that way with me.
10: They make for good stories, though.
9: Yeah, people kind of gravitate in and out of my life like these little.
10: So who was your, who was your, back then, who was your inspiration as far as musician?
9: I don't know. Well, of course, like the whole British invasion thing, but I also had the, the background of the rhythm and blues and the, you know, the rock and roll and all that from the 50s, and like my mom's like love of like swing and jazz and all that, you know, like, so. Yeah, I've never been able to pigeonhole myself into one thing. I just love it all.
10: Nothing wrong with that. Now you write too, right?
9: I've had a couple songs that got airplay, and but I think my real strength, you know, I'm the world's laziest songwriter, and so if somebody else has a song, and you know, like especially like recording, or, you know, if they're making a record or whatever, I love putting my 2 cents in and,
10: sure,
9: you know, a word here, a phrase there, or, you know, a riff or whatever, you know, the stuff just comes into my head.
10: You generally start out with the music or the lyrics? If you're doing your own.
9: I would say the music has always flown through my head. I mean, I don't know where it comes from, but it just comes and goes. I mean, especially I'll be ready to fall asleep and everything, and the song just starts playing in my head. Sometimes, and maybe a word or two will go along with it and everything, but you know, like lyrics are always something that I think, at least in my case, I have to fill them in as I go. And sometimes they write themselves very quickly. Sometimes you only get a snippet and you gotta really work it.
10: I was talking to a fellow that I'll talk about later on that you know quite well this morning, and I went over to his house. He goes, "Oh, I had this song, and when I woke up this morning, he goes, I wanted to sit down with you. Maybe we could do some lyrics." He goes, "And now I can't remember it."
9: Yep.
10: How about singing? Are you like the singer dude too? Or?
9: No, I love singing in a group with, you know, like.
10: Sure.
9: I think my, like an a cappella group or something like that, I'd love to do that one of these days.
10: You don't want to be the front man though, huh?
9: No, I hate singing lead. But I love singing harmonies and I love singing in a group. So I you know, that's kind of what I was given and what I love, yeah.
10: Now, when you were 14 and they gave you that guitar, was it an acoustic or
9: electric?
10: An electric guitar.
9: Yeah, and then I had to save up my money and get an amp for it because the guitar was all they were going to give me.
10: Do you play any other instruments?
9: Yeah, well, I play keyboards and, you know, my grandmother had a piano, so I just bang on that all the time and kind of learn how to play. And then in grade school, I was in the band with my dad had been a trumpet player, so he gave me his old trumpet and said, "Here, if you want to be in the band, I already got an instrument for you, so you don't have to buy one."
10: You do some brass too,
9: then, yeah.
10: Huh? Oh wow.
9: Well, I haven't done it in a long time, but you know, that's. You know, one of the things that I did, I'm not much of a drummer, but I play acoustic, electric guitar, bass.
10: Bands, you talked about a couple of your early bands in the last 10 years or 20 years or so. What are some of the bands you played with then?
9: Oh, geez. Before the interview, I talked about my band Tora. We played all over the United States, and we had a record out in Europe. We were supposed to go over there, and it just never happened. And it was a band that it was kind of like a bright starter that exploded in about 2 years' time, and that was the end of it.
10: It settled the dust on the ground.
9: Uh-huh. But we, like I said, we played all over the United States. I actually met my wife went on is on the road. You know, we just kind of met each other and went our separate ways. And like 10 years after I met her, we decided to get married.
10: That's cool. You know, are you currently with any bands right now?
9: Yeah, I'm in Abbey Normal with Wes Schmidt, Craig Peek, Sam Dixon, Kevin Cummings. Yeah.
10: Wes Schmidt, I believe, will be coming in later on next week to do his little interview with me here.
9: All right.
10: It's great to have both of you guys. A long band, and you touched on this a few minutes ago about playing keyboards. Uh-huh. I'm going to throw a little curveball at you.
9: Okay.
10: You know a fellow named Steve Sharp, right?
9: Yep.
10: I think the fellow's house that I was at earlier, his name's Tim Brown.
9: Okay.
10: You know Timmy real well.
9: Yep.
10: And we got to talking about a song called Simplest Kind of Terms.
9: Oh, yeah. It was
10: a CD.
9: Yeah, and that was... when we recorded it at my house,
10: okay,
9: and then we took it to Champaign to mix it because we found a big studio there with all the toys and everything.
10: I was looking at the musicians and the backups on on the credits, and there was a guy not on there. His name was Rutherford Purcell.
9: Uh-huh.
10: You know who he is?
9: Yeah, I
10: told Timmy I was going to bring that up.
9: That was my alias.
10: I thought that was how timely. I say, well, as a matter of fact, I'm going to be seeing Rick tonight. I'll bring it up. That's great. When you're performing, you like the big venues or the smaller stages?
9: Well, I guess a big venue is very energizing. If everybody's like loving what you do, if they're all throwing tomatoes at you, it's probably better. You'd probably rather have a small audience doing that than a big one. But I think there's value, you know, like the energy of playing it for a big crowd is one thing, and then like the intimacy of a small thing is also really appealing. One time me and my friend Kevin Stiles went down to Nashville, and we went to the Bluebird Cafe there and saw a songwriter, and it was so, I mean, the intensity of that place, because nobody's there, you don't hear people like making small talk or, paying attention to anything else. Everybody's just so focused on what's going on stage. And, you know, that would be an incredible feeling.
10: There's a little place down there right out across the street from the Opryland Hotel called Nashville Palace.
9: Uh-huh.
10: And at one time it was owned by the Mandrell sisters. And another one of those little out-of-the-way places, they open up the garage doors and there's a bandstand, and people come in and play, and Tootsie's is another one like that, too. Those are pretty cool places to play, I would think. You ever played any of those smaller venues down there? And
9: I can't think of any time that I've ever played in Tennessee.
10: Even though, okay.
9: Yeah.
10: Now, you've had a lot of different jobs before you kind of took off with your music career. What are some of the, I was reading through your Facebook page, some of the things you've done are really cool. Are you an engineer or something?
9: Yeah, well, as far as the kind of jobs I did, I worked on the railroad, I've worked with the highway department, I've done all kinds of odd jobs and everything. Worked in a warehouse one time,
10: So were you working when you were being a musician too back in the heyday?
9: Yeah, because I was always playing on bands on the weekend and things like that, you know, like ever since I was like 14, 15 years old. And, you know, eventually, when I was working on the railroad up near Chicago, I just got tired of it. And my uncle, who was a full-time musician, I went down to live with him, and I started a band in Meridian, Mississippi with some guys. And I did that for a couple years, and then I came back to Illinois when that didn't pan out, and I got a job with the highway, the IDOT, of course, I kept on playing music on you know.
10: Are you still at IDOT now?
9: Yes, I am. Okay. Well, I actually retired and then came back just for something to do, I guess.
10: So now you're doing some musician on the side with Abby Normal still, and you're working. So what's a typical day like for you when you get up in the morning? Is it you go to work and come home and do some practicing, or how's that work out?
9: Yeah, well, I don't do a lot of rehearsal or anything like that with the band, but I do have a recording studio, so I'm currently in the process of redoing it and everything. But I've had, you know, like, I'm trying to think of when I first got into the recording thing. Back in the 70s when I was in Meridian, Mississippi, a bunch of guys that used to work for the PV factory there.
10: Right.
9: They had a house out in the country, and they had a studio that they kind of put it together with parts and everything.
10: I hear you. Let's see. They work for PV. Okay, got it.
9: Yeah, and so they had a board. Yeah, like nothing had serial numbers on it. I don't know how, but anyway, my band was like that too. Like we had all these guitar amps and speakers and everything that you know, they look like they're about half done, but they worked when you turned it on. So
10: when you go out to play, there's some musicians that have little rituals. Some do hand exercises. Some have a shot of whiskey or something. Is there anything special that you do?
9: I don't know. I like to sing in the car on the way there, just to kind of get loosened up and everything. As far as before it's time to play, just getting together and just mess around on your instrument a little bit. And yeah, because I play bass in Abby Normal, so yeah. I just kind of dial in my sound and everything and get ready that way.
10: Okay. You're done performing. It's all over for the night. What do you do then? You go out and have a bite to eat? You go straight home?
9: Well, I'm usually helping my son. My youngest son, Ian, is our sound and lights tech.
10: Oh, okay.
9: And so I help him set everything up, and I help him tear everything down. And so we're the first ones there and the last ones to leave. And by that time, if we're not getting a snack at the gas station or something like that on the way home or something, yeah, like we don't, yeah, like it's not like back in the old days, we'd be partying until 3 or 4 o'clock in the morning with somebody, you know, like, especially when we're going from town to town and everything.
10: That's a familiar story.
9: yeah, I can tell you about one incident when I was out in Boise, Idaho.
10: Okay.
9: we were out there at a club called The River in Boise, and it just so happens that the band Van Halen was there for a big gig at Boise State, you know, like right across the street from this place we were playing. And on the night that they were playing, of course, yeah, we had our own gig, so you know, we didn't get to see Van Halen or anything. But their opening band came into the place. They were a rockabilly trio, and of course, you know, they were on tour fronting Van Halen. Everybody's throwing tomatoes at these guys, like, you know, get off the stage. We came to hear Van Halen, not you rockabilly guys. And so, you know, they got up and they were really excited to have a like a friendly play in front of a friendly crowd for once, you know. And so they kind of invited themselves back to our motel room.
10: Oh.
9: And so we're in this, you know, like we got our band, we got our roadies, we got, you know, a couple of Van Halen's roadies came in and joined the party. And then these guys, you know, the bass player had his big stand-up bass and the guitar player had his, you know, like Gretsch guitar out and everything. And we played old songs till like 6 in the morning. I don't know how we didn't get thrown out of the hotel, but they told us the next day, don't do that again, but they didn't stop us, you know, which is great.
10: Next time we're in Boise, we'll remember
9: so,
10: that.
9: So it turns out that this guitar player, Tommy Burns, he's been Billy Joel's guitar player for like the last 20 years. And we met him when he was like a nobody. That's another, you know, like those people that you just kind of meet along the way, just out of chance.
10: Those,
9: you know,
10: are great. Proudest moment in your music career.
9: Oh gosh. Well, hearing a song you did on the radio is really special. And yeah, I've you know, done that a couple times, you know, like, mostly with the Tora Tora thing, you know, like, cause we had a record out, so every once in a while we'd hear it in the town that we were in. I've done some stuff locally that, you know, some of the radio stations here and of course, WRWO is one of them now that plays local music. And, I think, you know, like for all the people who are able to do that, to work on a song, to record it, and then to hear it back where, you know, other people are hearing it too, is
10: especially right here in your hometown. Too. Yeah. That's pretty cool.
9: Uh-huh.
10: During your music journey here, who's been your biggest supporter?
9: Gosh, I don't know. Well, I'd say my wife doesn't love everything I do, but she puts up with it. So I gotta give her all the credit there. And, yeah, I mentioned my Uncle Jim who helped me get started. And, you know, he was an inspiration to me also.
10: Your wife, you guys been married a long time?
9: Yeah. Let's see, 31 years. Yeah.
10: That's quite a while. Yeah. How about advice that anybody's along the way, the best advice that you can remember offhand, you know, one or two ideas?
9: Well, I don't know. I think, you know, the people who want to get into music full time, it's got to be a passion that's so great that there's nothing else you know, like, you talk to some of the people who made it, it says, well, if I was a musician, I would probably like be in jail for murder or something. You know, like they just chose an occupation that was like the only thing that would keep them gainfully employed. And, you know, obviously some people are given a gift. At Chris Galbuta, I remember he used to come over to my studio when he was still in high school, you know, like when he was just starting out and learning things. And, you know, like, you knew he had something special, you know, and sure enough, you know, he made a career out of it and, you know, did some really awesome things in the music business. So
10: we've got some kids around here right now that are fit that bill too. There's a lot of talent down around here, a lot of young talent too.
9: Mm-hmm.
10: Over the years, how's your music style changed?
9: Changed. I don't know. I hope I've gotten a little bit better. as far as, you know, I've always liked all kinds

0: it really took a lot of effort to try to, you know, like make it happen. And, you know, like I felt like I'm never going to get any better, you know, and, you know, like you just keep at it. And,
1: and in those times you were always looking at those musicians saying, I wonder how they do that so easily and make it look effortless.
0: Yeah. And it's just something that evolves over time. I mean, if you put in the time and you have the talent for it, eventually it'll gel and you won't even notice it until it happens.
1: I think a lot of people, live shows is really what a lot of musicians, whether it's a small venue or big stage. Do you remember your very first live show?
0: Yeah, well, like I said, when I was 14, my parents gave me that guitar for my birthday, and then I went out and got an amp and then put a group together with my couple of kids in the neighborhood, and we started playing the clubhouse where we lived. We played at grade school, of course, we didn't have enough equipment to play out live, so there was a music store that agreed, they rented us like amplifiers for $10 a piece. And these jobs would, there's three of us, the place would give us $25. And so after we paid the $10 a piece for the amplifiers, we had, I think, $1.67 a piece to, when we split the $5 three ways.
1: And you're going to have these too. There's going to be a time when you're up there and embarrassing, funny. Can you think of something that's ever happened to you that you were like pretty embarrassed when it happened, or you look back on it now, it's just a funny thing?
0: Well, I don't know. I love it when somebody else falls on the floor, jumps in the air and hits something and breaks their finger or something like that. I can't think of anything really too embarrassing that I did, but I just like chuckling when I see somebody else do it.
1: We've had some stories on it. Wow. A couple of them have been about equipment that wasn't grounded correctly.
0: Getting shocked and everything.
1: How about fans? Has there been a fan come up to you during the performance or afterwards? Is something that really you're really thankful they said something to you, other than just, hey, nice job? Anything stand out?
0: Well, I don't know. I can think of a couple times when somebody came up to me and, like, they complimented me on my playing and my singing, both. You know, like, usually if you get one or the other, you're doing good. But if you like, they saw you as the complete package or whatever. And I really appreciate comments like that.
1: When you guys are playing out, I've listened to Abby Normal a few times. Uh-huh. I can't really think of it right now, but do you do a lot of requests, or you pretty much stay to a set list? How does that work?
0: Yeah, we don't go too far out of the comfort zone. Yeah. And so we have, but we'll a lot of times, if we know somebody has to leave early and it's their favorite song, we'll switch up our set list to make sure that they hear it, you know. So I guess within the confines of what we know, we're kind of flexible that way.
1: You ever thought about going off and doing a solo? A solo act rather than with a band, or have you ever done that?
0: Let me think about that one. I've done like duos before.
1: Okay.
0: You usually find somebody, like I said, I really don't like singing lead, but I love singing background. And so if I find somebody who can sing and that I can sing along with, that's a pretty comfortable situation for me.
1: If somebody wants to know where you're going to be playing next, how do you stay connected? Do you have a Facebook page?
0: Yeah, we have a Facebook page. We got like 7,000 plus followers on it.
1: Oh.
0: So we've accumulated that many fans over 15 years. So,
1: Working on anything right now? Anything new, exciting, album or anything like that?
0: Well, after I put my studio back together, one of my friends, Tim Eister, he did a record a couple years ago at my place, and he's ready to do another one. So
1: okay,
0: just kind of.

0: of getting ready for that. And then I got a couple other people that want to get in for small projects. And, yeah, I just got a call from Dan Rube, who done a record.
1: Dan lives down the street from me.
0: Yeah.
1: Okay. If you weren't, I think we kind of touched on this before, but if you were not in the music business, what would you be doing right now? What would be the job that you think you would like to be doing?
0: Well, I like my day job, all right, but I would hate to give up music just to do that. I mean, I've already got my hands full with.
1: Full-time job and a band.
0: Yeah, a full-time job and a band, and then having fun with grandkids.
1: I was just going to say, let's not leave out the grandkids, right? Uh-huh. How many do you have?
0: 7. Yeah, well, my daughter is responsible for 5 of them.
1: Does she live close?
0: No, she lives about an hour and a half away in Chatsworth.
1: Okay.
0: And then, my oldest son, Brandon, they've got 2 kids, so there's my other 2 grandkids.
1: But they're all close enough you could go visit.
0: Oh, yeah.
1: Yeah. We're kind of fortunate. We have 2 of ours live a couple of miles one way, and another, the rest live a couple of miles the other way. Grandkids are great.
0: Okay. Well, then.
1: Well, anything else, as long as you've got a couple minutes here, anything else you want to say to the folks out there in Radio Land?
0: Oh, no. I just appreciate all the people who've, through the years, who came out to my shows and bought the recordings that I either played on or worked on. Just keeps me going, and I appreciate that people enjoy what I do.
1: I'm sure, and you guys have probably got a few gigs lined up and down the valley here in the next few couple of months in the summer. And if anybody wants to get out and see Rick or Abby Normal, you have your Facebook page. Check it occasionally. Okay, well, you know what? Hey, Rick, thanks a lot for being with us today. Appreciate having you here, taking your time out. And I hope everybody out there has enjoyed our interview today as much as we've enjoyed doing it here. I've had a lot of fun. And tune in again next time for another session. And until then, get out to a venue near you and support your local musicians. Remember, music is what feelings sound like. 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
0: Oh, no, you're the one that's drunk.

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both day and night. Never grumbles or fusses, always treats me right. Never running in the streets and leaving me alone. She knows a woman's place.

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an old song that we first did on an album called Fire on the Mountain way back in 1974. And we've been kept doing this old tune. We thought, you know, we've been doing this song so long, we ought to update it a little bit. So we did. We got together with Hal Ketchum and John Barry. They helped me out with the vocals. And we came up with a new rendition we hope you like. If you don't like the way I'm living, you just leave this long-haired country boy alone.

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Gates will open at 11 a.m., the grand entry is at 1 p.m., and the Retreat of Colors is at 5 p.m. There will be dancers, drums, flint napping demos, hand drum making demo, teepee and lodge tours, native food, and native vendors. 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

0: Kent Harry, and this is Adventures in Faith, Faith in Adventures, a program of WRWO Community Radio from Ottawa, Illinois. Today's program is entitled Chick Chick Kaboom. Beauty's in the eye of the beholder. Now, I'm a bicyclist, and I love the natural flowers that line our rural roadsides. My favorite is the tiger lily, or as my mother-in-law used to call them, ditch weeds. But they all brighten my day. I wrote a silly poem about one of these that I hope you like, entitled Chick Chick Kaboom. Chick chickery, chick chickery, chick chick kaboom. These roadside weeds seem to fade around noon. Early in the day, they are vivid and bright, seeming to glow in the morning light. Cars drive by, but they rarely see the beauty of nature noticed by me. I pedal by at a much slower clip, enjoying the vivid blue drivers miss on their trip. Chick chickery, chick chickery, chick chick kaboom. Do our lives get so busy that we don't have room for the beauty of God that many don't see? Chicory may be a weed, but it's beautiful to me. Adventures in Faith, Faith in Adventures is a local program of WRWO Community Radio, a portion of Huron and Ginn Incorporated, a 501c3. Terry's book of religious adventure stories entitled Adventures in Faith, Faith in Adventures is available in bookstores and through Amazon, with all proceeds going to the ELCA World Hunger Program.
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2: 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The Paw Paw Lions Club announced that the third annual Paw Paw Festival will return to Paw Paw Veterans Park on Saturday, September 26, 2026, in Paw Paw, Illinois. The free, family-friendly festival celebrates the Paw Paw, North America's largest native tree fruit, whose tropical, custard-like flavor is often compared to a blend of mango, banana, and pineapple. The event also celebrates the small town in Illinois community that shares the fruit's name. The 2026 festival begins at 10 a.m. at Paw Paw Veterans Park and continues throughout the day. Highlights include fresh Paw Paw fruit and Paw Paw trees for sale, free tastings, Paw Paw beer, ice cream, and cheesecake from Eli's Cheesecake of Chicago, and other Paw Paw-inspired food and drinks from local makers. There will be live music, dozens of local vendors and artisans, a kids' corner with bounce houses and activities, tram tours highlighting the area's pawpaw trees, and educational program about America's native fruits. The 2025 festival drew an estimated 5,000 people. For questions or more event information, contact www.pawpawfest.org or visit Paw Paw Fest's Facebook page. See you there.

Thanks for tuning in to Dan Sweeney's number one music from the 60s, 70s, and 80s. A number one hit is a combination of artist and song that hits number one on the various U.S. Billboard charts. And just coming off a number one hit, September 9th, 1989, Hangin' Tough. It's New Kids on the Block. This was the second of three number ones for New Kids on the Block. Hangin' Tough was used in the 1989 film The Wizard, as well as on the Cartoon Channel series Regular Show. Marching forward with more number one music. September 10th, 1988, Sweet Child O' Mine. That's Guns N' Roses, number one for 2 weeks. Well, this hit appeared in their debut album, Appetite for Destruction. In the United States, the song was released as an album's third single, topping the Billboard Hot 100 chart and becoming the band's only U.S. number one single. The song was used for a teaser trailer premiere for the 2022 film, Thor: Love and Thunder.

0: a big hit for 1 week, September 6, 1986, Venus. Bananarama, well, their big hit had been part of their repertoire for several years before they actually recorded it. One-hit wonder Shocking Blues Venus was featured in the sixth episode of the 2020 Netflix miniseries, The Queen's Gambit. Be sure to like and follow Dan Sweeney's number one music on Facebook and Instagram for lots of fun trivia. Thanks for liking the page. Here's another number one hit, September 10th, 1983, Maniac, Michael Cimbello. Number one for 2 weeks. Well, Maniac is a song for the 1983 film Flashdance. The original idea for the song came from a news report on a serial killer, which inspired gruesome lyrics that were expanded upon after finding a 1980 horror film with the same name. This was two-hit wonder Michael Cimbello's only number one hit. Well, here's Dick Clark on American Bandstand talking to Cimbello about his music instrument versatility in 1983.
1: How many instruments do you play?
2: Let's see, about four, actually. I'm learning every day. I try to learn something else, but piano, bass, drums, and guitar. Guitar is my main instrument.

that one's a personal favorite of mine. Number one for 1 week, September 4th, 1982. Abracadabra, the Steve Miller Band. It was the third of three number ones for the band. The song is said to have been inspired by Diana Ross, whom Steve Miller had met when they each performed in the same episode of the popular music TV show Hullabaloo in the 1960s. It was used in the 2013 film The Incredible Burt Wonderstone. The song was also played in an audition scene in the 2021 film Sing 2. Marching forward with more number one music. A big hit for 4 weeks, September 6, 1980, Upside Down. Well, this big hit earned Diana Ross her ninth career Grammy Award nomination for Best Female R&B Vocal Performance. In 2013, the song was used in a Mercedes-Benz commercial featuring chickens being moved around while their heads remained stationary as an example of the car brand's magic body control.

The Bee Gees with another number one hit for 1 week, September 4th, 1976. You Should Be Dancing. Well, this hit was one of six songs performed by the Bee Gees that was included in the Saturday Night Fever movie soundtrack, which came out a year later. The song was their third Billboard Hot 100 number one and their sixth number one in Canada. And before that one, September 9th, 1978, Boogie Oogie Oogie, number one for 3 weeks, A Taste of Honey. Released as their debut single in the summer of 1978, the song became an extremely popular crossover disco song. It topped the U.S. pop, soul, and disco charts, and it became the first certified platinum single in the history of Capitol Records for selling over 2 million copies. It was two-hit wonder Taste of Honey's only number one. The song was used in the films At Close Range, Barcelona, and The Big Heist, among many other films. Let's take a look at an interview from a number one hit. On September 6, 1975, Rhinestone Cowboy. That's Glen Campbell. It was one of six songs released in 1975 that

0: top both the Billboard Hot 100 and Hot Country Singles charts. After Campbell's death in August of 2017, Rhinestone Cowboy charted on the Country Digital Song chart at number 12. Well, here's Glenn Campbell on the Johnny Carson Tonight Show talking about his number one song in 1975.
1: That is some hit, isn't it? I mean, 2 million records?
2: Yeah, you know, it's strange enough, that's my first number one record.
1: And this is bigger than anything? By the time you get to Phoenix, it's bigger
2: right.
1: than that?
2: I thought Wichita Line was number one. I thought Galveston was number one, but they weren't. They sold more records, per se, but they weren't number one.
1: Good heavens. What is it? If I walk in to buy this in a store, what does this cost?
2: I don't know, like $5.98?
1: You sold 2 million of these?
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0: A smooth ballad. Let's get it on. Number one for 2 weeks. September 8th, 1973. This was the title track from Marvin Gaye's album of the same name. Let's Get It On became Gaye's most successful single for Motown and one of his most well-known songs. The song appears in the 1999 film Austin Powers, The Spy Who Shagged Me, and the U.S. TV show King of Queens. Here's another number one hit, September 4th, 1971. Uncle Albert, Admiral Halsey, Paul McCartney, and Linda McCartney. It was the first of a string of post-Beatles Paul McCartney-penned singles to top the U.S. pop chart during the 70s and 80s. This became McCartney's first gold record after the breakup of the Beatles.
1: We're

0: Help! That's the Beatles, September 4th, 1965. Number one for 3 weeks. This hit was from the fifth studio album by the Beatles and was the title song to their film of the same name. It was their second commercially successful movie and is now credited with influencing the development of music videos. That looks like it's going to do it for us today. We're going to close out with a number one hit for 3 weeks, September 5th, 1964, The House of the Rising Sun. That's the Animals. Eric Burdon said he first heard the song in a club in Newcastle, England. The Animals were on tour with Chuck Berry and chose it because they wanted something distinctive to sing. The song was recorded in just one take on May 18, 1964, in a small recording studio on King's Way in London. In 1969, Detroit one-hit wonder band Frigid Pink recorded a psychedelic version of House of the Rising Sun, which became an international hit in 1970. Well, here's Mike Douglas introducing Eric Burdon and the Animals on his TV talk show, 1965. Well, thanks for tuning in to Dan Sweeney's Number One Music. Until next time, make it a good one.
1: I know Senator Percy in his political career has had to follow very important people and has had people follow him. But I wonder if he knows that the Animals are following him today. Awesome. You call all the young people into your living room right now because here is the Animals.

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0: could have been.
1: WRWOLP Ottawa.

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1: Okay, put the red light off.
2: This is Johnny Rhythm just saying good night to you all, and God bless you.